0: I was exposed to so many different people and places and just really amazing things that I think are important for a child to be able to experience when they can, obviously. And then in the other instance, I had this kind of voice in the back of my mind from my dad that probably told me some things that weren't quite as nice about myself. And I knew that I really wanted my son to have a kinder inner voice to himself. So that's something that I've tried to change for my son.
1: And having that right from the beginning is, it's a real blessing, isn't it? Instead of having to, you know, grow into your teenage years and your adult years and try to, I guess, go back and change some of that when it's already ingrained. It's a lot, it is a real blessing to have that right from the beginning, but also something that every child should have, right?
0: Absolutely, yeah. I think that I was really robbed of something in my childhood that I think every child should be able to experience, is entitled to, you know. It's not their decision to be born, it's the parents' decision to have them. So that was something that I really took on as a parent to my son.
1: So how did you change that? What did you do to make sure that you could give that to your son when you had him?
0: A lot of patience, a lot of empathy, not only for my son but for myself as well. You know, I needed to be realistic about the fact that I made mistakes, and I'm going to continue making mistakes in my parenting probably for the rest of my life, his life. So being able to have that empathy and look back on it at myself with kindness, but also figuring out, okay, that didn't work, I don't like how I spoke to him, how I went about that situation, so how can I do it in a more productive and kind of way going forward.
1: And how did you learn that skill with the, so you obviously had two battling voices inside, so you had one that you felt was quite playful and that could be a child, and you had another one that sounded like it put quite a lot of pressure on you and didn't have the nicest voices sometimes. How did you balance that to be able to give yourself that compassion, because it's something that's so important as a parent that we often don't focus on?
0: I think a lot of it was acceptance, is that I had to accept that there were these two sides of me and figuring out how to make it work. You know, I'm not trying to necessarily change those aspects in myself, but learning how to use it almost as a tool. So learning how to be really playful on one side but also having firm boundaries on the other side, that was what I chose to take away from my dad. Although he didn't do it in the ways that I want to do for myself, son, I think those boundaries and those things that I did take away from it are really important for my son. So it's not necessarily about changing who I am or how I parent, but being able to use those things as tools rather than something that will bring me down, I suppose.
1: So this is, you know, so me knowing your story, obviously being your mum, I'm incredibly proud of you and the young woman that you've become, the mum you've become, but it's really amazing to be able to share that with more people, so that they can see the amount of work that you have put into being the mum that you are, and the challenges that you experience being a mum as well, and being a young mum and parenting a child with some significant challenges. Going back to your childhood, what did you learn or what did you think about children with disabilities at the time?
0: See, I think I was very lucky. I was exposed to lots of disabilities and lots of different disabilities as well. You know, we have spina bifida in our family now. We have ASD, ADHD. We have such a range of disabilities in our family that I think that exposure really did me well, especially having a career as a swim instructor before Ollie was born and being exposed to so many of those as well. So I was exposed to it as a child, and then I just got exposed to more and more and more of it throughout my lifetime. So then when I got to the point where I had a son with disabilities, I felt at least a little bit equipped. Obviously his disability is different to anything else that I've experienced, and every person's experience with disabilities is different as well, but having that exposure I think was so important to just being able to have a flexible mind around it and being able to problem solve and figure out what is going to work for him.
1: So I would imagine then that you are very for I guess children with difference or with disabilities, with any children with that are a little bit neurospicy, I would say that you're all for them being in mainstream.

0: schooling then to not just get exposure for themselves to other children, but for other children to get exposure to difference as well?
1: Yeah, I think there definitely has to be a balance, right? Mm-hmm. Like, in some circumstances, that's not going to work. Mm-hmm. As I said, disabilities are different for every person. Mm-hmm. And for some people, being with people who have a similar disability or disabilities in general is what's going to work best for them. Mm-hmm. For my son and for myself, having ASD, I think that exposure to other people who are both neurotypical and have neurodivergences has been really beneficial for us both.
0: Yeah, so that definitely being around other people and having that as a child is really, really important, eh? And for us as parents to know that that is really important for our children to have experiences with lots of different people so that they can, you know, like we've all got that innate thing in us that if we haven't been exposed to something before, it can immediately be scary, right? Or it sets up a flag of alert in our brains, which is a completely natural biological thing that says, oh, this is something we haven't experienced before. We don't know how to deal with this, so we're going to be a little bit on edge. So having had those experiences and positive experiences is really important, yeah, and a really good lesson for us as society and as parents, I think.
1: Yeah, definitely. Yeah. Absolutely. I completely agree with that.
0: Okay. So could you talk us through your parenting journey? So how did you discover you were pregnant? How did you discover what, just talk us through that.
1: Yeah, so I was 17 when I got pregnant, and being in high school at the time and knowing that I wanted to go to university and things like that, there were so many signs that I was pregnant. You know, I was having the morning sickness and things like that, and I just didn't want to admit it. Mm-hmm. I didn't want to take the test. I just didn't want it to be real, even though I think myself and my closest friends who I'd been talking to about it kind of knew. And when the test
0: really
1: did,
0: scary as a 17-year-old,
1: it is, it was a really scary idea, but when the test came back positive the first time, I was like, I wasn't surprised per se, but I was still so adamant that it wasn't real. So then I took So then I took a second one, and then I took a third one, and then I think by the fourth or fifth one, I finally went, okay, this is real. This is it's definitely a pregnancy. And then it was a matter of telling people, you know. So I knew, and then I told my partner at the time, and then we had parents we had to tell that their teenage pregnant.
0: Yeah. So what was that like, having to tell your parents what was happening at that age?
1: It was really difficult. I think knowing that you had me as a teenager was a little bit comforting, but at the same time I knew that my family had these big aspirations for me, and I had these big aspirations for me, and although I knew from what you have achieved in your lifetime that it's not the end of your life, you know.
0: In fact, it can be a beginning, which you have discovered for yourself,
1: Absolutely, I have discovered that now, but at the time it really felt like my life was falling apart.
0: Of course.
1: Having that experience of telling people was really difficult. It took probably a couple of months to talk myself into telling anybody. And I know I had to tell you on our therapist's couch because I just didn't feel comfortable doing it on my own. So I needed to feel like I was in a safe environment, and that was the safest environment that I had at the time. So
0: isn't it amazing that no matter how old you get, you're still so scared of disappointing your parents when, you know, especially if they are your role models, or, you know, like we always want to make our parents proud.
1: Yeah, definitely. And I think that's true for any age, right? Yeah.
0: Yep. So what happened when you did tell your parents?
1: Well, on the one hand, you were really accepting of it. So I always tell people this story that we sat down and I said, I'm pregnant, and all you did was turn to me and say, what do you need? And that is something that has really stuck with me for the rest of my life. And I've carried that through all of my relationships, my friendships, my son, like any time that anybody is struggling. going, I try to just be that person that's saying, what do you need from me? Because I think that had such an impact on such a hard time in my life that I really wanted to carry that through.
0: It's so interesting hearing that now, because it's like, you know, as a mum, I'm like in here going, oh,

0: oh God, that's so lovely. And then, you know, trying to do this podcast, I'm like, oh yeah, you know, like that's really cool, tell me more. But yeah, it really, really does mean a lot. It's, yeah, that's really beautiful that had such an impact. Yeah, okay, so what was your pregnancy like?
1: It was pretty easy for the most part, apart from the morning sickness. I hate that it's called morning sickness because it was all day, every day. Trying to get through school was really hard when I was so tired all the time and I was throwing up. So there was a 24-hour stand-down period after you throw up. And when you're throwing up every day, you don't make it to much school.
0: Yeah.
1: So I think my attendance that year was something like
0: 20%.
1: I still very luckily managed to pass my level 3, so that was a huge achievement for me that year. But obviously the biggest achievement for me that year was that I ended up having a healthy and very beautiful boy.
0: Yeah, so there were no signs during your pregnancy that anything was different? There was nothing in the birth, nothing like that?
1: No, my birth was beautiful. It was easy as far as I know. You know, I've only had one birth so far.
0: Certainly looked at it from my angle. It was quite a beautiful birth.
1: So
0: everyone listening, I actually got to catch my moko being born, which was amazing, and I'll never forget it.
1: So it was a really beautiful moment. There was nothing in the scans leading up to the birth. There was nothing. They were concerned about his weight at one point, but that has nothing to do with his brain, which actually ended up being what his disability is.
0: So let's talk about that then, since you've brought it up. So talk to us about what you noticed, first of all, that kind of indicated to you that something might need addressing, and what happened after that.
1: The first thing I probably noticed was that Ollie didn't cry like you hear about or other people talk about or you see on the media and things like that. He didn't really cry. He kind of grizzled, and that was how I knew that he was hungry or tired. And based on the kind of tone of the grizzle, I would be able to tell what was going on with him. And the people around me who had their own children were like,
0: I suppose it would have felt like a bit of a dream baby to start with.
1: Oh, absolutely. Yeah. He slept through the night from birth. He was such an easy baby. But that was definitely the first thing to me that was like, okay, this is different. I wasn't necessarily concerned at that point. I just thought that I luckily got a really easy baby.
0: Yeah, so you weren't like alerted at the time, but looking back on it now, you can see that was quite different?
1: Yeah, definitely. Especially knowing that part of his disability can be just not recognizing things outside of himself and not being so expressive and things like that. So looking back on it definitely was a sign, but I had no idea at the time.
0: So how did things progress so that you knew that something might need addressing?
1: It was the milestones, right? He was so floppy for a very long time, and even now he still has low muscle tone. So he didn't hit the first milestones, and that was kind of like, okay, he's not like rolling or really holding his head up very much or things like that. And then I saw the other kids around him at kindy, and they were starting to sit and stand and walk. And I was like, my son isn't even rolling yet, let alone sitting or, you know, those really important milestones. And
0: what was it like for you to notice that?
1: It was really hard. You know, everyone tells you not to compare your child to other kids. So I was like, you know, he's just a bit different. He'll catch up at some point. And being told constantly that you shouldn't compare them, you shouldn't compare them, was really hard for me when I think I knew that something was wrong. It was really hard because I was a first-time parent, so I'm kind of taking advice from as many people as I possibly can. And when your inner voice is telling you that something is wrong, but everyone around you is telling you that you shouldn't compare your child, it was so conflicting. And I listened to the other people because I was like, you know, I'm doing this for the first time. I don't really know what I'm doing, so I should just listen to everybody else.
0: So you ended up having to dampen down your own mother's intuition because you just didn't quite trust it yet.
1: Yeah, absolutely. Yeah. And that's something that I've had to learn to battle for a very long time and learn to actually listen to it, because when I listen to my intuition is when Ollie gets the best care.

0: And I guess that must have been a difficult battle for you as well. So going back to having those, you know, sometimes having those really negative internal voices, I think that really does make it difficult to trust your intuition sometimes. And now you've got this little person to look after that intuition is really, really important for. But how do you lean into that when you haven't learnt to quite trust it yet? So that's, yeah, and I guess you do lean on the people around you for that advice, knowing that they've been through it before, but they're not necessarily experiencing what you are right now.
1: Exactly. And after looking back on it, I realised that those people did have neurotypical children, right? So they were going from their experience of neurotypical children who were just a little bit delayed, and they did end up catching up. My experience was so much different to that, and I really wish that back then I would have listened to myself. But again, in speaking about that empathy for myself, I can't be too hard on myself about it, because I didn't know any better.
0: Otherwise you would get stuck there, wouldn't you? Not be able to do everything that you are doing for him now. And I guess that's something that I'd really like to dig into, is some of the grief and the guilt and stuff that it's not justified, you know, like the guilt that you experience is not justified, but it's very, very real. How do you deal with that, and what sort of situations does it come up in?
1: It really pops up in random ways. You never know when it's going to hit. So we're involved with a lot of disability groups now, and something that I was introduced to recently was something called chronic grief. So it's something that kind of lives with you from the moment that you find out until very, very late down the track, right?
0: Chronic grief, that really puts it into perspective, doesn't it?
1: Yeah, exactly. It's more like a living grief. It's something that you do have to continually live with, rather than just kind of getting through it in a week, month, however long that grieving process takes, and then it kind of dampens. It just keeps resurfacing over and over and over again. It might be, again, a milestone that another child hits that Ollie doesn't. It could be when I have to get his splints, or any other kind of medical appointment. It can really show its face then as well.
0: I can only imagine how difficult that must be to be experiencing that over and over and over again. So you've just mentioned the milestones again. When did you know you needed to seek help, and how did you do that?
1: Again, because I was listening to other people so much during that time, it took having an external person coming to me and saying, out of love, hey, I think it might be worthwhile going and getting him checked with a pediatrician or with a doctor, and just seeing what they think. And that was really a turning point in this whole experience. It's what opened up the whole avenue that we've gone down ever since, and opened us up to a whole new world of disabilities and these really incredible people that we wouldn't know if we hadn't entered into this disability world.
0: So, and I can really hear from you that even though there's a lot of grief associated with it, there's some real beauty that comes with it as well.
1: Oh, absolutely. And my son is beautiful. You know, there are so many struggles, and I could talk about that for days and days on end, you know, but what's the point when I can see who this beautiful child is? He's an absolute light. As soon as he walks into a room, he's squealing, clapping, he's just so happy. And I think part of his disability is that he has a global developmental delay, and I think that kind of naivety that comes with it is actually so beautiful, because he doesn't have any mistrust. He doesn't see any bad in people. And that's something that I've really picked up from him and what I want to share with the world as well.
0: Yeah, so what are his broad diagnoses then, and what do they mean?
1: So he's currently diagnosed with agenesis and hyperplasia of the corpus callosum. He has agenesis of the optic nerve and a deviant squint. He has low muscle tone with a global developmental delay, and he's just been diagnosed with, I can't remember
0: that's
1: the name
0: of it. We can come back to that one. So for those of us who don't understand those medical terms, what does that mean for him and for you?
1: Yeah, so a lot of it is that he is delayed in basically every way you can think of. So he doesn't understand things quite as

0: well as another child of his age. Mm-hmm. He physically doesn't move as well or walk as well as mm-hmm. other kids his age. He has very limited language, so he has about 3 or 4 sounds, but mm-hmm. apart from that, he is completely nonverbal. Mm-hmm. So we use sign language to communicate at home mm-hmm. And out in the outer world as well, actually.
1: Out in the wild.
0: Yeah, out in the wild. So it just means that everything takes him a little bit longer to do, mm-hmm. basically.
1: Mm-hmm. Yeah, so like even getting dressed and things like that takes him a little bit longer as well.
0: Yeah. Everything, especially because he has orthotics. Mm-hmm. So he has shorts that he has to wear every day. He has mm-hmm. splints that go in his shoes that he has to wear every day. So, yeah, getting dressed not only is hard from his physical disabilities, mm-hmm. but also hard from the point of view that he has a lot more that goes into it and a lot more things that he has to put on than a regular child as well.
1: And what does it mean for you as a parent?
0: It means a lot of things. Mm. So I gave up my full-time job. Mm-hmm. I am pretty much solely dedicated to Ollie and what mm. he needs, all of the appointments, all of the things he needs every day. Before we started sign language was when I really went into this, and learning sign language was a huge thing for us mm. because he had no language without it. Mm-hmm. So that was really important for me to be at home with him, practicing that and learning that skill with mm. and alongside him so that he had some way to move forward in the world.
1: Yeah, so a lot of extra effort and a lot of extra resources needed just to help him function.
0: Absolutely.
1: Function in the world and help to communicate, because I imagine not being able to communicate is, you know, like we're here talking on a podcast, right? We all want to be able to communicate with people. I imagine that must have been incredibly frustrating.
0: Absolutely. Mm. There was so much frustration, and it presented itself in many, many different mm. ways. But it is something we really take for granted. Mm. It's something that comes so easily to people our age, like you and me, mm. and something that is so frustrating for somebody who doesn't have it.
1: Yeah, and it sounds like it puts a real barrier in between him and other people that don't understand as well. And we're going to dig into that a little bit more as well. So we've got a couple of minutes left of this episode where it feels like we've only just started to really get into things. And I would, in the next episode or two, I'd really like to start digging into what the hospital system looks like for you, the care around Ollie, how you've been able to navigate that or not navigate it, whatever the case might be, and what sort of supports you have either had or that you wish you had had when finding out what was happening with Ollie, and then the steps afterwards as well. Mm-hmm. And I guess, yeah, the thing that I would like to leave this episode on is, what would you like people to know about having a child with a disability?
0: I think the biggest thing is that you're not alone. Mm. It feels like the most isolating thing that you can go through, mm-hmm. and it can be if you let it be. Mm. But there's such a beautiful world of people who have not necessarily the same experience, but similar experiences, mm. and the amount of support and love and just joy you can find in those communities mm. while not feeling so alone is so validating, mm. and it has been really important for me as a parent.
1: So people have been a real saving grace for you and for Ollie, having really good people around you.
0: Yeah, absolutely.
1: Well, that's really good to know. You know, something we've always said in our work together and in our parenting is that relationships are key, right? Connection is key. It's something that you brought up right at the start. And that, you know, things that have been fractured through a relationship are healed through a relationship. But also, we hope that there's very minimal fractures in the first place, and that those relationships are what hold you through in life, right?
0: Mm-hmm.
1: Yeah, and it sounds like it's been a really important feature for you and Ollie, so yeah, so cool. So we will end this episode here, and thank you so much for sharing so much of that already, Harmony. Mm-hmm. And we'll dig into a little bit more of the systemic issues in the next episode, I think. Yeah, cool. Mā te wā, wānau.
2: 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For more information and others just like this, head along to our website, accessradiotaranaki.com.

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1: Well, welcome everybody. Thanks for joining us today. Last week we looked at three senses and just what some of the signs of difficulty with those senses might be and some simple ideas you could try with them. And today we're continuing with that, doing the last two senses, which is the auditory sense and then interoception. So with auditory, there's a lot of information around now about auditory processing disorder. It's actually quite common, and it can be quite difficult for children or for adults who experience auditory processing difficulties because it impacts every part of your life. Some of the signs that they can have is they can become very, very upset in busy spaces. And they can have, you know, cover their ears around a lot of noise or run away and hide from noise. Some of them describe that their ears are hurt when they hear certain sounds that causes pain. Some have learnt to shut their hearing off, and then they can come across almost as if they are deaf because they've shut it down because it's too painful to listen. A lot of them have really hard time trying to concentrate and to listen if there's background noise. And they have difficulty hearing consonants. The vowels are easier sounds to hear, and they don't always hear C and T and D sounds, so they miss the start of words or the sound of the consonant in a word. So it's hard to follow what's going on if you can't hear what the word correctly is. They also, some of them will seek back to make a noise to cover the noises that they don't like. So if there's a noise that they find really difficult, they might hum, or they might turn up some music or something really loud to cover over the noise so they can't hear the noise that they don't like. So if you have a child that does a lot of humming or talking constantly when they're doing something, they may be having difficulty with a noise in the background that they find really difficult. Obviously, if you're having a lot of difficulty with your hearing and struggling to shut out the background,

background noises and things around you. This can be tiring, so it can cause a lot of fatigue and also can cause them to have a headache. So there are lots of different tricks that you can use. Everyone is kind of focused at the moment on noise cancelling headphones. Please, if you're going to use headphones, do not use noise cancellation headphones. Use noise reduction headphones. If you cancel every sound when you take the headphones off, they can get really overwhelmed by the rush of noise that comes at them. Whereas if you have noise reduction, there's still some sound getting through, and it's not such a shock when you take the headphones off. You also do not want to wear them all the time. You want to save them to use when it's most important. Another thing that I have done for some people is that we record the difficult sounds. So if they find it really hard to go to certain places, you record those places. What you do then is you use that as very quiet background noise when they're happy. So they might be playing with their favourite activity, building Lego, digging in the sand pit, doing something that they really enjoy. Then you can put the noise of that busy space on in the background very quietly, so their brain starts to get used to that sound. As they habituate to that sound, you can turn the volume up a little bit. You can also go to the different places that are noisy at different times. So try and find a time when it may be quieter, when there may be less people around. Go to the place when it's closed, if you can go past somewhere where the doors are not open, but you can go into that space and just be near it. Dr. Temple Grandin talks about giving them control, if there's any way to let them be in charge of the noise. So like if they don't like the vacuum cleaner, can they be in charge of when it turns on and when it turns off? So they gain some control and some power over that sound. Also, you can do social stories. These are a technique that were developed by a lady called Carol Gray. And the idea is to give information and to increase their understanding about things. So you could do a social story that describes going to watch a movie at the movie theatre, and you describe all the steps you're going to follow to get into the movie and things that might be difficult. So you can describe, you know, we're going to go to the movie theatre, there's going to be lots of people walking around looking at the different movies and choosing which one they want to see. Then when we get inside to watch the movie, they're going to play ads on the screen before the movie starts. Often these can be very loud. If we find these too loud, we can put our headphones on. We can wait to go into the movie until it's just about to start. We can have some popcorn to chew, because I found some of my children, if they've got something like popcorn that they can eat, they can focus on that and it helps them cope, helps them be calmer and more able to cope with the sound. And so in the social story, you tell them things like that mummy or daddy can get you some popcorn, you've got your headphones. If it gets too loud and you need to leave, you can let mummy or daddy know that you need to go home and you can leave. You don't have to stay there if you're finding it really hard. So you can put this information into the social story so that they understand that there's things they can do if the noise is too loud, and they also have the option that they are allowed to leave. This will help

reduce the fear and the anxiety connected with going in the first place, and that can be helpful. Over time, with visiting noisy places again and again, you can habituate to it. And we often do habituate to sounds. Like if you move to a new house, your new house might be closer to a road that is a noisy road, or you might be near a train line, and so the first 3 weeks you can't sleep at night because the goods trains going past at night wake you up. Then you start to sleep through it, and then you go on holiday and you wake up because there's no sounds of trains during the night because you've habituated to that sound. So we can learn to adjust and learn to cope with that sound. The other thing that I have done with these children is work on their other senses as well. So there is a massage technique that you can use for calming and relaxation. So you do that technique just before you go out to the busy place, the noisy place. That particular technique has about a 90-minute effect. So you've got sort of 90 minutes where your cortisol levels are dropped and you're able to cope better. So you can use that sort of technique. You can use the calming oils. There's an oil I get from Autism Advisory Service in Australia, and they researched this particular oil. They tested it with a range of children, and they found it effective for calming and relaxation. And so you can put a couple of drops of that on the shoulder of the top they're wearing, or take it with you, and they can smell it when they're in the noisy place as well. And just things that will help their nervous system to actually cope. I have done a lot of recordings of different places that are noisy or different sounds that can be difficult, and have played them as background noise when the children are coming to me for their occupational therapy time, and that can be very helpful. Obviously, we need to let them know that we're going to turn the sound on and let them know that it's not going to be for the whole time they're there, so it's just going to be something for a few minutes and then we'll be turning it off. But over time they can adjust to that sound and learn to cope. Staying away and just staying home and not going out anywhere noisy actually can make it worse, because if they never actually encounter noisy places and they never go there, then every time they go it's a shock. So if you can regularly go to noisy places, even if you just walk past a particular noisy music shop or space that can be quite loud, just going past it and just hearing the sounds at a distance can all help to desensitize. But staying home can actually make it worse, because if they never have that opportunity to actually cope with a busy space, then every time they do end up there, it's more difficult, it's harder for them, because their brain hasn't had a chance to acclimatise to those kind of things. So it's really important to give them opportunities. There are games and things that you can play that work on improving auditory processing as well. And if you're interested in the sorts of games that we play to help with auditory processing, you're welcome to contact me. You can contact me through my Facebook page, Daystar Occupational Therapy on Facebook. You can send me a message, or you could contact me through Access Radio. They could pass on a message. And it's just really important with auditory processing that we do work on this skill and we do help people to learn to cope with it. I've also found over 20 years of working with children that it doesn't often appear on its own. It's often the one that's on top.

because we're very aware of a child that's having difficulty with noise. And so it comes out as, well, their main problem is dealing with noise, but they may well have other senses that are sensitive as well. And it's just

Kia ora. Welcome to Neurodivergence Matters. I'm your host, Stephen Harrison from Thrival Coaching. Today is part two of a six-part series titled The Energy Equation. This episode is energy budgeting. We're going to go through energy and look at how do we make it work for us in a meaningful manner that is sustainable. Just to review the actual series and what we're covering, last time we looked at why many neurodivergent people experience persistent exhaustion and identified a number of the factors that create that. And those we'll build on this time round by looking at how we can manage energy intentionally. And having that awareness from the previous episode will really make a difference in terms of what we can get out of doing the budgeting process. We'll look at why rest is essential, not optional, next time. We'll look at how parents can support their children, because the children won't be doing all this budgeting stuff. That's something that the parents can do for them and assist them and support them with and navigate them through. And then what can partners, friends and colleagues and leaders do to provide meaningful support? Finally, episode six of this series will be looking at having meaningful conversations to better understand. Collectively, the intent is to help create an environment where neurodivergent people are moving from surviving to thriving because they understand how energy, recovery and support shapes their lives. Most people manage their time. You can go and do all sorts of courses on time management. The problem with that is that from a neurodivergent perspective, energy also needs to be managed, and that is not the same as managing time. Time is an external factor that mankind has imposed on us and said, here's the time march that you're doing. You know, go to work at 8:30, lunch at 12, half an hour, back to work, finish work at whatever time. That's an external thing to manage against. And then you go, well, how do I get as much done in the time as I possibly can, or as much as I'm willing to do? Time is external. It's in many respects imposed on us from the outside. For a neurodivergent person, the energy management that needs to be done is invisible to most people, but is vitally important that it's done. You've got to manage your nervous system. You've got to find ways to do activities sustainably, and you've got to find ways to replenish. And so energy budgeting isn't about doing less with your life. It's about spending whatever limited capacity you have on the things that matter the most while leaving enough in reserve to stay well. It is about doing important things that matter to you and staying well. And that's a really important point to hold on to. So what's the concept of this? Sometimes referred to as the spoon theory, because Christine Mazzardino introduced it as part of her work around lupus. So not a neurodivergent condition, but a useful acquisition for us. With spoon theory, the suggestion was that to manage your energy, you need to recognize that it's a limited commodity, that you only get to use so much of it before you've run out. To put it into simple terms, imagine each day you start with a limit,

the number of energy units that she calls spoons. Each activity that you do costs something. It might be one spoon, two spoons, or a bunch of spoons. The goal isn't to be perfect. It's to build a sustainable way of being. And what the spoons model brings in is the idea that you can assess your consumption of energy and allocate spoons for that consumption and have an idea of how much do you have left. To really be clear, you don't want to use up all your spoons or you're thoroughly and utterly exhausted. It's a really good idea to actually work on how do I get through the day so that by the time I get home and I've done everything, I still have some left in reserve so that I actually can recover and I'm not going into burnout. So it's a really, really useful concept. I first came across it when my eldest was diagnosed and we started to have to work through this for them. We came to realize that we came to understand it in terms of social credits, but it also works with energy. There were only so many social interactions in a day that they could have. By the time the day ended, if they still had some social credits left, that was great. They could interact with the family a bit better. But if they ran out of social credits, they were toast. That was the end of any social interaction that was meaningful and that was into meltdowns and all sorts of other challenges. So the idea of this energy budget really matters. And so, yes, it can be applied to social situations, but today I'm talking about how you apply it generally to energy. But it's the same principle. When we think about time versus energy, an activity can be short but exhausting, or it can be a long activity and energizing. So if you think about a staff meeting, that can be short, an hour, depends on what you measure short by, but it can be short, but because of all the voices and all the dynamics of that meeting, it can be incredibly exhausting. You could be doing a hobby that you really love, and it can take hours, but you come away energized. Or same with a deeply interesting project. If I'm doing something I'm fixated on, I can work all night. Now, that's actually not physically a good thing to do, but from an energy perspective, I feel energized. I pay for it later, so not a suggestion as to a good thing to do, just highlighting that energy and time are not the same thing. And then you can have a family gathering and you can love everybody that's there, be really glad to see them, and be utterly broken at the end of it. So time doesn't tell the whole story. It's that energy aspect that we really need to be aware of as neurodivergent people, because so much is happening internally for us that the energy is being consumed at a rapid rate of knots. And if we're not conscious of that, we burn out. That's not a good place to be. Just to revisit some of those examples, a 10-minute phone call that doesn't have clear expectations may not have a long time cost. So think of that as low. But because of the unclear expectations, the energy cost to us may be extremely high. A couple of hours on a deeply interesting project, high time cost, but energizing for us, low energy cost. 30 minutes in a shopping center, low time, but really massive sensory overload, and so a high cost for us. A quiet walk home might be a moderate time, but very restorative, and so a real plus from an energy perspective. And a staff meeting after a noisy commute, moderate in terms of time and really high combined load for us. Energy cost is contextual. A family gathering may be manageable when you can have rest and break it up,
or overwhelming after a week of masking.

poor sleep or unexpected change. There's been some research done into autistic burnout, and the autistic side gets mentioned more because there's actually more information available given the research that has been done into autism. But it identifies sensory and social overwhelm, camouflaging or masking, everyday life challenges and a lack of accommodations as contributors to burnout. And recovery is supported by rest, solitude, sensory relief, and individual and community support. And that's Macquarie University has been doing a lot of work, and so that's taken from some of their insights. Discovering your costs. Well, firstly, if you're really listening to this episode and you haven't heard the previous one, I'd highly recommend go and listen to my previous episode, because through that you will gain some awareness of what the energy costs are and how they play out. As a quick reminder, social events, shopping centres and phone calls, unstructured meetings, unexpected change, all have common high-cost activities. And your list will differ, and it will depend on your age, your state in life, and so many other factors. So as a practical exercise, and this is something to do having listened to the previous episode and being at this point, the exercise would be that for 1 week, identify and note what activities that you do and rate those activities from 0 to 5, 0 being no noticeable cost, 5 being it wipes me out. And look at the patterns: people, places, timing, sensory load, uncertainty, required transitions and recovery time. And note what patterns show up that make it a replenishing, positive, energetic experience or a debilitating, exhausting one. And if you do that for a week, you'll really find you get a lot of insight into what works for you. There was an episode some months ago that I did that was around energy costs as well, and that would feed into this. That was giving you an energy mapping process. So that would be a good episode to go back to as well. But this is really looking at the energy in a slightly different way and with a slightly different purpose. Any work you did back then would still be useful here. The World Health Organization notes for autism that it can involve difficulties in transitions, attention to detail, and unusual reactions to sensations, and that needs vary over time. The NICE organization, capital NICE, guidance for ADHD highlights that the importance of environmental modifications and recognizes that impacts on organization, time management, motivation, sleep, education, employment and relationships all come into play. So there is a growing body of research, certainly into the better recognized neurodivergent conditions. That doesn't mean that what I'm talking about only applies to them. It's just that they have the research dollars, and what they learn can benefit everybody. So what are your recharge activities? These are the activities that when you do them, you come away feeling energetically better for them. And so some common recharges, and I can relate to these, are solitude, nature, hobbies that you really are passionate about, special interests, movement, and safe people. Even then, you can say safe people in the right context. It's not a safe person you just had an argument with. I actually relate to pretty much all of those. One of the things I do at work is I don't sit with my team. I sit in an area of the building. It's all hot desking, so we have to get a desk that's free when we arrive at work. But I deliberately choose to sit in another area where my team isn't. Because if I was with the team, I would have to be involved in conversations all day, and that would be draining. Instead, I sit with the teams where I don't know the people, and I put my headset on, and it gives me the ability to cancel out noise

and focus on my work, which I do enjoy, it has the best chance of me getting through the day with energy left over. I love hiking, and when I go walking in the bush, whether it's a one-day hike or a multi-day tramp, I always come away feeling replenished. So nature is a real plus for me. Hobbies do work, does have a replenishing capacity for me, but I also have a tendency to fixate on them to the point where I work on them for way too long. I'm not very good at managing my time, and I often end up going to bed late because I've got caught up in a hobby. Yes, they are replenishing, but they have to be done in a manner that doesn't put me into a danger place. So that's one I always struggle with. Probably leave it off the list for me in terms of genuine recharges. So recharging is not laziness. It's about maintenance. And it's not about anything that looks restful from the outside works for you. It's what actually genuinely for you returns capacity to your system. A recharge item for you will not be the same necessarily as for me. Something else that goes on is numbing, and that's something that helps you to stop feeling overwhelmed for a while, but it doesn't restore your energy. And I've noticed that a lot of the times I go to my interest hobbies, it's actually more about numbing. I'm actually using it to go through a cool down process from whatever's been stressing me out. And so it's a numbing process rather than a recharge. Be really clear what does actually replenish your system or recharge you versus what are you doing to dull the noise, the sensations, and not aggravate yourself, but that actually doesn't restore your energy. That's a really vital differentiation to have. We want all the recharge and less of the numbing, particularly in terms of this model and understanding what makes an energetic difference. There are also what we call energy leaks, and these are what we call drains of our energy. Clutter is a word that people are familiar with from a visual perspective. You know, you look around my office and it's a mess. In fact, I did a psychological assessment at one stage, and it said I was a tidy person, and I said, you haven't seen my study, it's a mess. And it always is. It's not dirty, but it is messy. And the response was, no, we're not talking about physical tidiness, we're talking about your mind. It's tidy, the way it thinks, the way it compartmentalizes, the way it functions. Think of clutter as unfinished decisions, things that are sitting there not addressed that need to be. Those are energy leaks. Those are the sorts of things that you're likely to start fretting about, challenging yourself on, even though they're not visible or not necessarily current. Interruptions are another energy drain or leak. They may take just a few seconds, but then they require you to reorient yourself back into what you were doing. And there's been many a time I'm working in my office and my wife opens the door and it literally puts me into a shock state that I need to wind myself back down from, because I've been so focused on what I was doing that the interruption really comes through and startles me. Noise, not just unpleasant noise, any noise that may consume your attention, that's an energy leak. And then you might have a poor system of working where you have simple tasks that turn into repeated problem-solving situations. And another example is unclear expectations, because they force you to guess at what good means. So all of these tiny leaks can really empty your reservoir, and they're much harder to identify in terms of how many spoons. You know, so if you think about the spoons of the day, and you can go, I'm doing this activity and I'm doing this activity, you can allocate spoons. But these energy leaks are much harder to recognize and to plug the gaps on.

an example of a possible leak stopper would be, instead of tidy the whole office, just remove one area of friction. Put some bills into a tray, or put keys in a bowl, or use one calendar, or set recurring reminders. You know, so there's a lot of things you could do that address a point of clutter, or improve your system, or reduce noise. So rather than trying to fix everything all at once, pick one thing that you know is a hot spot from the point of view of leaking your energy, and address that. And then you can go on and do something else later. Cognitive fatigue research links mental fatigue with reduced executive and attention efficiency. And time switching research shows that switching costs increase as tasks become more complex. So all of those add to this whole idea of energy leak and need some consideration. It's also important to plan for your recovery. So part of the budgeting process is not only how do I limit the loss of energy, but how do I also recover? And so plan it. It's not something you earn, it's something you actually need to do. So you might take some quiet time after meetings, or have recovery days, or take some walking breaks, or find a way of reducing your commitments. An unhelpful mental model is one that says, when I have done enough, I am allowed to rest. That sort of suggests you do enough to earn a rest. Not a very useful model, given that this isn't about performance, it's about what you need. So a sustainable model would say something like, rest is part of how I remain able to do what matters. That becomes sustainable because you use rest when it's necessary. You recover because it matters, not because you've earned it. In 2025, there was a systematic review of autistic burnout that found recovery was helped by rest, solitude, sensory relief, self-understanding and support. And again, that was through Macquarie University in Australia. ADHD guidance also supports environmental and behavioural modification to maximise success, prevent and remove challenges, and optimise strengths and interests. And if you go to my website, thrivalcoaching.nz, and check out the episodes, material will be there that gives you these references. Some more examples. After a meeting, block out 10 minutes before the next task. After a social event, avoid scheduling a demanding task. After a difficult conversation, go for a walk, decompress. And after a workshop or a presentation, do not pretend you're available for normal cognitive activity straight away. Actually take some space to wind down. There's a boom and bust cycle that many people experience. They have good energy, so they go great. Then they overcommit. They get to exhaustion. They're forced into recovery. They have good energy and they start the cycle again. And that is not a sustainable process, but it's a really normal one. Try and step away from that. There's a number of really important danger points in that cycle. And so these are said to help you get awareness of the cycle and break free of it. Danger points include when the energy returns, we then go and spend it all at once. It's like, I feel really good. Dive into a new activity and really throw yourself at it. You may go into an emotional trap that when you have more energy, you need to catch up on everything you missed out while you're exhausted. That's just going to exhaust you again and you'll lose. You won't be able to do other things you need to. Another emotional trap is amplification, because you may feel urgency or perfectionism or guilt. So recognize the emotional traps and steer away from them. A practical intervention is the rule. Use a 70% rule on good days. So spend some energy, but keep some in reserve. Having some good energy is not proof that you have an unlimited budget. It just means that you've managed it well.

0: build some buffers. So time buffers, sensory buffers, decision buffers, social recovery, backup, etc. buffers. They're all ways of building gaps that give you protection and preserve and conserve your energy. From a social perspective, you might choose to leave a gathering early so that you don't consume everything. And they help create buffers. They help create resilience. Give yourself permission to prioritize. You cannot do everything. And with energy budgeting, it means you give yourself permission to choose and identify what matters, what can wait, what can be delegated, what can stop. And so useful questions to ask would be, what must be done now or by me? What matters but can be simplified? What can be delayed without serious consequence? What am I doing mainly to avoid disappointing someone else? So each of those are great questions to ask because they may suggest solutions to you that you might not have thought of otherwise. Energy budgeting isn't merely about avoiding exhaustion. It's also about protecting your capacity for relationships, health, meaningful work, creativity, faith, service, parenting, and anything else that matters most to you. It's permission to live your life meaningfully, not driven by what's presented to you that you panic and deal with. Success is not how much can I survive. Success is how well can I sustain what matters. And you matter. So sustainable success isn't about surviving a month. Now, a person may be able to survive a month of overcommitment, but the energy cost may show up as shutdown, irritability, illness, missed deadlines, relationship strain, loss of joy. Research support is that for health and well-being, community involvement, and hope for the future, we need to have practices in place that really make a difference for us. Don't force yourself through things. Instead, ask the question, can I live this way and remain whole? So look for what works for you long term and choose to do those things and find ways to minimize the negative impacts of other things. As a reflection, consider what consistently drains you, what consistently restores you, and where do I need more buffers so that I can actually look after the energy that's with me. Next time, rest without guilt. I'm looking forward to getting into a bit of that and looking at how we can rest and make a big difference for ourselves. In the meantime, take care of yourself. See you next time on Neurodivergence Matters. This is Stephen Harrison from Thrival Coaching. Ka kite.
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1: Can we smoke in here?
2: Yeah, Eric's got those pockets.

0: So, LGBTQ people now...
1: Fish.
2: Don't swim.
1: Don't go in drinks.
0: Hot chocolate.
1: No. Thank you, ladies and gentlemen. I'm leaving the building.
0: LGBTQ people now make up 12% of the adult population of the US, according to a Human Rights Campaign Foundation analysis of US Census Bureau data, estimating that roughly 2.4 million from 2.4 million entries from the Census Bureau's Household Pulse Survey. Good Lord, who comes up with these? And that was collected between 2021 and 2024, and so now we're into 2025 stuff. HRC President Kelly Robinson said in a statement, as per them, LGBTQ plus Americans are everywhere, adding, there are 25 million of us across the country, and we are now a critical mass in almost every state of the nation. We are not a niche constituency, and no campaign, brand, or employer can afford to treat us like one. Ooh, way to go. In 2025, Gallup found that 9.3% of the US adult population identified as part of the LGBTQ plus community, an increase of 3.5 from the first analysis in 2012. The new stats suggest there is now a record number of US adults who identify as LGBTQ plus. Way to go, people. Yep. And another, are we up to our last song yet, Kim? No.
2: Yes, our last song is about now.
0: Okay, so just as our last song comes in, great news, this is for Sam Smith. He has confirmed they're engaged. Sam Smith has confirmed they're engaged to Christian Cohen. The 34-year-old singer who identifies as non-binary and uses gender-neutral pronouns. Kudos for that. Has been dating the fashion designer since 2022 and has now confirmed recent reports they're planning to get married. The Unholy singer told the New York Times, "I feel good. I feel happy." I love the way they said
1: that. The unholy. Like, is that because he's unholy?
2: Or like unholy? Swiss cheese.
0: Yeah. He's just a naughty boy. Smith's relationship has inspired their fifth album, Hazel Eyes. But that doesn't mean it is all positive. I feel all types of things all the time. In my happiest moments, I can get really sad, they said. Yep, that's the Sam Smith we all
2: say. All right. Any last words for the people before we go to our
3: song? Just want to do a shout out. Go and have your meds and drink some water and stuff. But a shout out to Braden Butter. So Palmy Drag Fest, as you all know, is happening in October. It's massive. I think 80-something% of the tickets have already sold.
0: Got ours.
3: But 2026 winner of Drag Stars is Braden Butter. So Braden will be joining the Palmy Drag Fest team on the main stage this October. There were a lot of entries to it, but it's going to be amazing. If you haven't got your tickets, grab some tickets. I'm sure there's a few floating around. But don't panic. There's other events happening as well. Yes. I hear that there is an announcement coming up soon of an event happening on the Friday. So we have the bingo on the Thursday, something happening on the Friday, and then the main show on the 3rd. Yeah.
0: Yeah.
2: Yes.
3: So fantastic.
0: Yep. And lots of the queens involved, like Ketamine and people like that, would have their own events going on as well.
3: That's generally what they do on a Friday. Exactly. There'll be...
0: Right.
3: Yeah, so...
0: That's so cool.
3: It'll be interesting to see how that goes. Yeah. And then, I've just found out I've got another gig on the Sunday after, so yay for me.
0: Busy.
2: Yay. Right. Yay. So this is Sam Smith's song with I Feel Love.
3: Just play it.
2: Thank you all for listening, people.

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2: Te re rangi o Access Radio no Poneke, ko Tiffany Wainer hau, kia ora koutou. I'm joined today in the studio with Sue. Morena, Sue.
3: Hey.
2: How have you been? How's your morning gone?
3: Oh, it's been a bit of a panic. We had the conversation just before.
2: Yeah, I'm used to it now.
3: No, things have been okay, yeah. I'm looking forward to a really good show. It's ages since I teched for Tiffany, and I'm really looking forward to it.
2: Yeah, good. I'm glad you enjoy the music and stuff.
3: I do.
2: Yeah, and I was... You know, usually I'm freaking out because I'm not a tech. I can't use any of the machine. If I showed up by myself, I'd be sitting here just crying probably. So when you guys used to run late, it's you and Debbie. It will freak me out because I'm a little bit of a control freak when it comes to performing, you know, performing for people. Being a performer, being a drag queen.
3: Yeah.
2: So, yeah, I did peek out the first few times, but now I'm used to it. I just let myself in and just wait now. I'm like, they're here.
3: Yep.
2: Yeah, you guys are here like right before. It's been a few times where it's 1 minute too.
3: I've never been that late.
2: It was me and Deb, I think. It's so funny. And we've had where one visitor's not in yet. They're like downstairs waiting and we already go. It's like, we're just going to shoot them in. He's playing. Yeah, don't explain anything. So anything can happen. Today we're going to talk a little bit about politics. We'll talk a little bit about Miss. Have you heard of Miss Whakawahine?
3: No.
2: That's like the Takatāpui/trans beauty pageant, Miss World thing. Yeah, yeah.
3: That sounds amazing.
2: I think I've heard through the grapevine because I entered.
3: Yeah.
2: A friend who won, my sister Glory won. I'll tell you about that a little bit anyway. It's exciting. So I entered that and I think I'm a contestant. I don't know.
3: Oh my gosh.
2: And so we also have a Takatāpui event coming up that I'll explain. And I'll leave a space for you to do something before wrap up too.
3: Okay.
2: I thought I'll be sharing. Even though I don't want to get married, I don't want a partner, I don't care about that kind of stuff. But I thought, let's be like giving.
3: Okay, I will have a think about what I can talk about.
2: Well, that's like in a segment five, so you've got time.
3: Okay.
2: I'll like give you warnings while the music's on how close we're getting.
3: But we've got some great music.
2: I
3: saw when I put the show together for you.
2: Yeah, throw it together so fast because I wasn't supposed to be on today, was I?
3: No, you weren't, and you came to the rescue.
2: Yeah.
3: So thank you very much.
2: Yeah.
3: Yeah.
2: So have we advertised who was meant to be on?
3: No, we haven't.
2: Oh, then we were right.
3: Yes.
2: We're just saying nothing.
3: That's right.
2: Meant to happen.
3: No.
2: And I'm always this thrown together, like I did it in one night, two nights.
3: Yeah. You're amazing.
2: Oh, thanks.
3: That's true.
2: Well, we've got old music, modern music, and it's all kind of disco electronica. I've done disco and I've done an electronica. I've done alternative. I've done rock and dance. And I was getting like kind of like, oh, what am I going to do now? And I thought, oh, merge them together, disco electronica, I guess.
3: Yeah.
2: So we've got new and old ones, and we're going to start with a couple of new ones. First, we've got, did I put Cannons first, Loving
3: Yes.
2: You?
3: Yeah.
2: And then Roosevelt with Feels.
3: And it should be coming any second, and it will be, just when... One moment.
2: You should have been cued when I say the song names.
3: I know, and I was, but I forgot to push a crucial button. So there we go. Here we go.

0: Te erirangi o Access Radio no Poneke. You're listening to Tiffany Wayne and Fiona, who was letting me call her Sue over and over again.
1: That's okay. We were talking about this before we came on air, and yeah, don't worry. I get called by my partner's name, and I get called by other names.
0: And your
1: names.
0: Mother calls you your sister's name.
1: I know, I know.
0: And we are sponsored by the Royal Foundation.
1: We are.
0: I was like, hey, I forgot to slide that in there, but I think that was so smooth.
1: Yeah, I think it was really smooth.
0: God, people, think about it. If you should contact us, if you want me to do advertising for you, if you want that rangy realness, drag queen from the hills. So we talk about politics a little bit, and I am in politics a lot. I'm an active member of a party. I do work as a delegate, and I helped organise something recently and was a MC for a big fundraiser.
1: Oh, wow.
0: Yeah, it's not my first fundraiser too, and they've all been totally different. I think most of my jobs as a drag performer and a performer in general have been random.
1: Really?
0: So random, yeah.
1: Wow. Well, it means that you can cope with anything that's thrown at you.
0: Now. I wish I could have done it when I had no eye bags, you know?
1: Don't have eye bags.
0: Sort of. But I think it would have been nicer to have 30 years on it instead of, like, I think it's 10 and I'll be hitting the cane. But so politics. I recently asked one of the politicians at the social fundraiser I did, because quite a lot of politicians and candidates came. And I asked them, you know, how did you get into politics and stuff? And he was so thrown off, because they used to being prepared even with the questions and what

0: it's about. And I was laughing. And then I thought, oh no, I have to answer the question. And I realized, oh, I hadn't thought about it myself. Yeah. How did you get into politics before I talk about myself?
1: Yeah. Well, you know, I guess it's, you know, just from being a person living in Aotearoa, you know, you grow up and you start to think maybe your parents' politics aren't the ones that you want to have. Yeah. And, you know, and that kind of politicises you, right?
0: That's so right. Yeah. I was giggling because that, I get that as well. But also at the same time, I think with being more politically aware, I've changed their views a lot.
1: Oh.
0: You know what I mean?
1: Mm-hmm.
0: Mum's totally off the grid, you know. The system needs a real big upgrade or a full change, so she's not a participant. And Dad's right behind me at the moment, fully going green, everyone. Just that, so you know where I am, green.
1: Uh-huh.
0: You should think about voting green. go Google Tania Waikato or have a look what she's been doing. We'll be talking about that right now.
1: Mm-hmm.
0: Did you see how she's been advertising for to make sure people are enrolled and that young people on the Māori roll if they needed to be, which is over now.
1: Uh-huh.
0: That was a few days ago, was the last day to vote, change your role and enrolment mm-hmm. to Māori role.
1: Mm-hmm.
0: Well, she had a campaign where a lot of attractive Māoris, there's a picture of me in a bikini in there too.
1: Oh.
0: But just younger Māoris in general, I think there were Kiwis in general in there, but everyone was attractive in bikinis. There were firemen, you name it. It was that, what would you call it, thirst calendar kind of pictures, thirst trapping.
1: Yeah.
0: And the plan there was to get the younger voters that aren't engaged politically, you know, especially the young men, but anyone who mm-hmm. sees the sex they're attracted to looking fine will get grasp their attention, right? The views came in the thousands in the first few days. Isn't that so funny?
1: Yeah.
0: So sexy sells. Mm-hmm. Still sells.
1: Mm-hmm. Yeah. You've got to try everything to get people to enroll to vote, right?
0: Well, what do you think about it before I talk about mine?
1: I just think that I saw, not that I can give you details now, but I saw on Instagram the other day, and in fact I shared it, it was kind of like all these common things that people kind of say, like, oh, my vote doesn't make a difference, or I don't know who to vote for, or all these different things, and these arguments that you can kind of lead back to that person, right? And just kind of, you know, and not in a kind of a really kind of like, you're dumb, you don't know what you're talking about. Yeah. It's much more kind of encouraging.
0: But some of them
1: right?
0: are, yeah. but you can't talk to them like they are.
1: No, exactly, yeah. I mean, part of it is just kind of an awareness thing as well, you know. I mean, if everyone thinks that their vote doesn't make a difference, then, you know, it's only those people who vote that get to choose, you know what I mean? Yeah.
0: And, you know, their vote counts. Where their vote goes counts. So we mm-hmm. want to persuade them wherever they go.
1: Mm-hmm.
0: And if we ever are leading or anyone who wants to lead, you have to take them with you.
1: Yeah.
0: You know, the bottom of the barrel, your worst nightmares, are still on the boat.
1: Mm-hmm.
0: You know what I mean? We can't cage them up. That's not our way. Well, it's definitely not the green way. That's not how... with you, I think... being female in the time would have made it more political too, because I think me being an 80s child and being LGBT and takatāpui, you're sort of forced into politics, right?
1: Yeah.
0: Because these, not that they're talented celebrities, but they affect our lives, like their decisions and in our lifespan. You would remember stuff I don't because, you know.
1: Because I'm old.
0: Yeah, well, the 80s was big for gay people, especially in New Zealand.
1: Yeah,
0: you know what I mean?
1: Sure.
0: With same sex in general, the criminalities behind it were quite harsh until, what was it, 83?
1: 86.
0: 86, that's not long ago.
1: Well, yeah, we just had the 40th anniversary, all those events that happened in July.
0: Yeah.
1: You know, I mean, I've talked in another show about how we went and, as part of the Glamophones, went and sang at Government House and then at the big gala that was at the Beehive, and it was just really amazing to be part of that. Yeah. I mean, so I haven't been in the community
0: born into politics
1: that length of time, but it was just really amazing to kind of see the support as well. Yeah, I mean, from the people that were there. I mean, there's been lots of other things happening, obviously, this year in terms of the bills and everything.
0: Right.
1: So, but, yeah, no, it was amazing to have so many events.
0: No, you're so right. And, I was just putting that together. I was like, us being LGBT in general, me being, you know, takatāpui and you being female, you're politics is big.

0: You know, it affects you more than most.
1: Mm.
0: I don't understand how people don't look at it. I understand younger people, but I don't understand past middle age how you can't look at it or...
1: Yeah, people, I mean, politics have, I mean, I guess because I've always worked in central or local government pretty much, apart from like a really short period.
0: Yeah, you've and seen in the past, that's why I asked you this question.
1: Yeah. So I guess, you know, I've always been really aware of what's going on, what the government of the day have been kind of trying to do and, yeah, and then being, you know, but obviously being apolitical at work, but yeah, I mean, there's been a lot of things going on over that period of time. So
0: I forgot about our conversation about you having to be apolitical at work. I could never. And I worked in hairdressers where you're not supposed to talk about sex, politics or religion.
1: Is that right?
0: That's all people talk about.
1: Oh gosh,
0: you
1: I
0: know,
1: had no
0: your,
1: idea.
0: Your clients.
1: Really?
0: They literally only bring
1: is it like part of the
0: papers?
1: Course that you do as a hairdresser? Like this is like, you know, the Wednesday course, don't talk about these things.
0: Yeah, but I got away with it and I was always with PG, but I am open to all religions, you know what I mean?
1: Mm-hmm.
0: I'm very spiritual, though I'm not religious myself.
1: But you have an understanding, yeah?
0: Yeah, yeah. Mm. And there's beauty and love in all of them.
1: Yes.
0: You know what I mean? You can see where it can go right.
1: Yes, exactly.
0: But it doesn't a lot of the times, especially with singing New Zealand with the tamaki. Haka boogies. As a Māori, I'm so embarrassed, and it embarrasses me when they come out and do that stuff. I don't know what it is, a colonial haka? It's crazy stuff. What do you think about it not being Māori?
1: What do you mean in terms of...
0: How that whole movement is being, like, I guess the pro-colonial but using the haka...
1: It's
0: a
1: awful.
0: Weapon for it.
1: Well, yeah, and in fact I was watching Māori TV the other week, last Saturday, I think, and there was a little doco about people, particularly people internationally, co-opting the haka and doing, it's just really disrespectful, like hugely disrespectful, and here as well. Yeah.
0: I've seen that a lot, and I think that, you know, being Māori, and I've heard from a lot of Māoris, we don't mind Pākehā, especially when the Pākehā grew up with us and why they're doing it. And when it's done respectfully, it's actually a beautiful thing. You know, there's this cancel culture that at the same time tries to swallow up, you know, other cultures. So you become part of the blend. But at the same time, I think celebration's different, you know. When people are celebrating, when they're using respectfully or just inspired and using it to help with something more beautiful or with a storyline that is for the greater good.
1: Mm-hmm.
0: Well, beauty, greater good, you name it. Respectfully, of course. And that's every culture, right?
1: Mm-hmm.
0: You go right down to the Scottish, you know, and, you know, the big joke is there's no undies under the skirt, but at the same time, you never see it looking silly, you know.
1: No.
0: So, yeah, there's all sorts. I love all of the cultures, and mostly I love all of the food. I wouldn't know what to do if we were monoculture and didn't have all of the food. What are your favourite with all of the,
1: They're
0: Pākehā when it's from overseas, eh? Pākehā foods.
1: I don't know. Do you mean Pākehā foods or?
0: Well, Pākehā means breath from the, that's something we can explain. Now we're going to run out of time for music.
1: Yeah.
0: Pākehā actually means your first breath was from overseas, even if you're a Kiwi. It doesn't mean white person.
1: No.
0: Yeah.
1: Right.
0: That, you know, So Tau Iwi is someone that's
1: Kiwi, born here. Right,
0: you know what I mean?
1: Mm-hmm.
0: So there's the two things I hear wrong all the time, people. Pākehā doesn't mean white person. It means that you were born overseas, even if you're a Kiwi now.
1: Mm-hmm.
0: So people can't all use it. Like, this has just been, that's our lesson for today, so people know.
1: Yeah.
0: I was like, now you know. So what is your favourite Pākehā food before we do a few more songs?
1: Oh.
0: Mine is,
1: it
0: goes between Indian and Japanese.
1: Oh.
0: But it does change. When it's mostly the Asian countries.
1: So. Yeah, I guess I like Thai and Mexican and...
0: They come into my mix now and then.
1: Yeah, no, for sure, definitely.
0: Especially Thai
1: and
0: with
1: Indian.
0: The curries.
1: Indian's
0: so good.
1: Yeah.
0: When you get a... I had a client who was a

0: middle age when I was a bit younger. I was in a relationship, but she did a trade because she left her job. She wanted to be a bit freer. She started enjoying herself. She had a very busy, stressful, high-stress job. And when she started doing that, we traded. She would cook me and my partner a big meal and I would do her cutting colour.
1: Oh, that's a great idea. Yeah.
0: The food was amazing. Every time there were three different curry dishes with poppadoms, her homemade naan bread, everything.
1: Yeah.
0: Even desserts. Like
1: fantastic.
0: So I reckon I was ripping her off for our cuisine we were getting. And then she was trying so hard because she was thinking, oh, that's such a good deal. So we were giving each other a good vote.
1: That's really
0: nice. You
1: know
0: what I mean?
1: Yeah.
0: We're trade.
1: Really
0: look
1: nice.
0: How much the trade was more worth it straight off for each of us, the payment, if you thought about the cost.
1: Yeah.
0: Oh, my God, wonderful. Okay, we'll prep the songs. We talked for a long time that time.
1: Yeah.
0: Next, we're going to go, I think we've got Roy Scott next.
1: No, because we didn't have Roosevelt last time. We just had Cannons last time.
0: Oh,
1: we didn't
0: we're
1: go
0: supposed
1: straight
0: to
1: in.
0: Do two songs every time. We're lucky we talked for too long.
1: Yeah, that's right. Yeah. Okay, so Roosevelt Fields.
0: Yeah, we'll go Roosevelt Fields, Disciples.
1: And then into Roy Scott, yeah?
0: Oh, yeah, do it that way. Roosevelt into Roy Scott, that would do it for us.
1: Okie dokie. Here we go.
0: Professionals.

0: Kia ora koutou peeps, you're listening to Access Radio in Ponieke and we are sponsored by the Royal Foundation. So, Fiona, lucky I called your name wrong all the time. See what happens, I play two songs in a row because the music matches. Those did not match, did they?
1: No.
0: Yeah, so maths tells me we delete the next one.
1: Yeah.
0: How about I already grabbed you offline, but I'm like, let's make it public so you don't forget. We're going to talk about the Miss Whakawahine. Well, actually, I might talk. Yeah, Miss Whakawahine. That's, you hadn't heard of it before, right?
1: No.
0: Yeah. So that's like a beauty pageant for trans and takatāpui, but they've opened it up to the wider community. So

0: All our tauiwi and Pākehā now can enter with us. And that was the idea of the winner and the people in it. So a sistaraka of mine, which is like found family, is Takatāpui Māori as well, and trans, Glory, and she won last year. Yeah, so she went to the islands and everything, and she was my old flatmate, and we've been friends for years, and she goes, you should just enter. I was tired with the AGM Green stuff, and I just entered. I thought, oh, yeah, why not? And I think I got it, and now I'm like, you know when you feel like you're in trouble? You're like, oh, I got myself in trouble this time.
1: Mm-hmm.
0: Yeah.
1: It'll be great, though.
0: I do what people usually tell me to do when it's something crazy, not when it's something boring. Yeah. When it's something boring and bland, I'm like, why? I'll just stay on the couch, thanks. Right. But when it's like out there, something in me just...
1: I'll give that a go.
0: Yeah, well, my initial thought is always, oh,
1: yeah,
0: it sounds so cool. And then I wake up the next going, what the heck?
1: So have you done beauty pageants before? Have you done kind of walking on, you know, catwalk and all of that kind of stuff?
0: I've done modelling for years. I was a dancer. I worked in fashion. All of that I've had fine. And now doing this radio work and working on a few film projects, speaking a lot, I'm confident there. I feel like there's been a lot of contestants that have done it since they were kids. But I just think that I've glued together everything that I've obtained to be one. I don't know how to explain it. That's, I'm rolling with it. So last time was 2004 pound capital drag.
1: Oh, I haven't thought of pound for a long time.
0: And I came fourth. Which bummed me out, and I never entered again. But
1: I'm sure you were better than the other three before you. No, they were really good.
0: Oh, I think I was better than one of them. Hopefully they're not listening. But the other two I thought were better than me because they were just so entertaining and I was just this pretty little thing.
1: Well, you're probably freaking out, right?
0: Well, I was different.
1: Mm-hmm.
0: Yeah, and I was freaking out. And for the talent quest, I did Taekwondo dressed as Chun-Li.
1: Wow.
0: Yeah, from Street Fighter. That's not even a joke. I was like, practicing songs and dancing, and I was like, this all sucks. And I was like, I know, mum and dad made me do Taekwondo because I'm so feminine. And that was it. I was out looking for a Chun-Li costume. I was like, you're Chun-Li for your talent. And even that idea now as an adult sounds stupid. Like, what talent is dressing like a character, anime character, and pretending to be them?
1: You know, it was at the time, you know.
0: Acting.
1: You know, when you look back on your younger self, you know.
0: Yeah. Oh, high kicks and roundhouse kicks and all the kicks. I was doing sets in high heels.
1: Oh, my God.
0: Yeah, so that could be the talent.
1: I think that is a talent.
0: I'm trying to save myself, but I think that is a talent. Yeah, yeah.
1: For sure.
0: Yeah, I've seen it in a few films and been quite impressed. Yeah, yeah. I think that is us for Miss Whakawahine, but I didn't think about Whakatāne until I heard Whakawahine. Did you ever think about that?
1: No, I did not.
0: It's like being a woman.
1: Uh-huh. Or, you know, oh, yeah, or, true.
0: You know, the,
1: yeah. I didn't even think about that.
0: So, yeah, that's what I was going to say. Think about that, everyone. Yeah. When I learnt being a woman, I then thought about being a man, Whakatāne.
1: Now, when is the competition happening? You haven't mentioned that.
0: Oh, no, I don't know yet.
1: Ah.
0: I sort of read it when I applied and then I got a message recently from a coach that said, oh, you know, they were interested in me. I've just been so busy with the politics and doing other stuff like this. But so I haven't arranged that. But when the coach texts me, that gave me the warning bell, like, uh-oh, you got in. Oh, you know what I mean? So I haven't heard it. So just the coach
1: to watch the space, you know?
0: Yeah.
1: Yeah?
0: Well, either way, if I didn't get in, if this is just a red alarm or red herring, I don't know what they call it, then I'll be kind of relieved. But if I've got in, I will pull finger. I will try my hardest to represent and I will try and gain as much power as I can to use for what I want.
1: Excellent.
0: Yeah. Yeah. Okay, so have you ever entered any, before we move on with Mirzak, have you entered any pageants or comps?
1: No, I have not.
0: Competitions in general?
1: Oh, maybe the odd one, but I can't remember much about them.
0: But you've got your little band that used to do music and have that entered anything?
1: Oh, you mean the Glamophones?
0: Yeah.
1: No. And actually, yeah, I was part of a ukulele group. We did go to Gisborne. We went on a roadie. We went up to Gisborne.

0: time.
1: That's where I was born.
0: Oh, really?
1: Yeah.
0: So they used to have at the bowling club, I think it was, the ukulele nights, and we went on a roadie and we performed along with lots of other ukulele people, and so much fun.
1: It does sound fun. Mm-hmm. I can't play a ukulele, but I will see. That's the kind of crazy stuff I'll do.
0: Mm-hmm.
1: Like when I'm like, oh, I haven't done that before. That will be, you know, in my memory and experience.
0: Yeah.
1: Everything
0: exactly.
1: else blends into nothing.
0: Mm. Well, luckily this one wasn't a competition. It was just kind of like you know, we're just playing sets and stuff like that, so we're all fine.
1: Oh, yeah, more friendly.
0: Mm-hmm.
1: But I would say out there to everyone, think about dressing as an alter ego and the amount of power and crazy you have. Like, you just see it in people a little bit in Halloween.
0: Mm-hmm.
1: You know what I mean? Now, think if they've developed that character.
0: That's right.
1: Yeah.
0: Maybe it is their inner self, right?
1: Yeah. You get a lot of people that are like, I'm sort of the same in and out. It's just me, but the image changes. But there's some people where they're like a mouse when they're out of drag. And when they're in drag, it's like a ferocious creature. You know what I mean? Have you had that? Where they're totally not the same person. You're like, whoa, they're like a total different person.
0: Yeah,
1: it's quite amazing. No, well, we'll move on with me. So I just wanted to tell people that sometimes the alter ego is totally a different person, like a personality switch. So that almost sounds bad. Did we delete Disciples,
0: yes.
1: eh? Sorry, Disciples, I love that song, but it's too dancey for the next two, which are dancey, but not as dancey.
0: Okay.
1: So next we've got Melanie C. with In and Out of Love, and then we move on with Robin Schultz, is it? Scholes. Featuring Frances Yates with Sugar. That one's actually quite popular. I did question putting it on, but it blends. Put it in.

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We are sponsored by the Royal Foundation. Kia ora koutou peeps. So what was I talking about next? Oh, I had come across a post with one of my takatāpui sisteraka. I say sisteraka to my takatāpui sisters. And she must, I don't know what it is. It's a fundraiser for Te Whare Nuku Noa. And her name's Crystal T, but it says Crystal Tarot with Crystal T. So I'm thinking mystic tarot reading. And that looks good. Well, we'll give the information on it first. Live music, amazing local artists, food and drinks, delicious bites and refreshing drinks, good people, connect and have fun. Good people, you know, I'm a fussy person when it comes to who's good or not, but most people are all friendly, you know, so there won't be me there. People, no, there will be. I'll probably be there. Good vibes, positive energy, and all night long positive energy too, not just the beginning or the end.

0: Saturday, August the 22nd, at 6 p.m.
1: to 10 p.m.
0: Yeah, that's 2 weeks away, people. Martini on Jackson. That, do you know where that is? Martini on Jackson.
1: It'll be Jackson Street, yeah? Did you say it was Petone, yeah?
0: Yeah, yeah. 181 Jackson Street. But Martini, I haven't been there for a while. People, you might know it. 181 Jackson Street. Mm-hmm. Ticket prices are $60. The meal is included. There's raffles, local entrepreneurs, and you can email Crystal with a K, Crystal Tamiania, or Tamiana. Okay, let's spell that out for people. Capital K, capital R, capital Y, capital S, capital T, capital A, capital L, capital T, capital A, capital M, capital I, capital A, capital N, capital A, 123@gmail.com. That's the longest sentence I've ever done on here with my motor mouth going 10 times. I was like, whoa, that was a long time. So you've got all that information there. Now I want to ask you some questions.
1: Oh, actually just about that. I just had a look, and anyone who's familiar with Jackson Street knows that it's really long, so it's quite hard to figure out where 181 is.
0: Yeah, that's what I was going to say. Do you know where that building is?
1: Yeah, well, I just had a look, and it's really close to the traffic lights in the middle of Jackson Street at Britannia Street. So it's on Jackson Street. It's just in the block before the lights if you're coming down from Hutt Road. So... it's pretty close to the Empire, which is on the corner of Richmond. So it's between Richmond Street and Britannia Street. So
0: yeah, I know where you've explained it now, because I mainly go out the Parapara, Umu, Porirua to Wellington ways. I got the Hutt ways when I'm purchasing stuff.
1: Oh, wow.
0: And I get lost a lot. But it's huge. It's bigger than people think.
1: Jackson Street is really long.
0: Yeah. And on that, so that's the charity event for Te Whare Nuku Noa. Have you ever had psychic readings? So people think about that. You could get your future told to you.
1: Ooh.
0: Lotto numbers.
1: I don't think it goes to lotto numbers.
0: I've always thought about that.
1: Yeah, that would be fun, wouldn't it? Yeah. I guess I had a friend when I was a teenager who used to, and actually into my early 20s, who used to read my tarot cards. And even gave me a set of tarot cards, but I was terrible at it. So I just didn't really she had a set of feminist tarot cards, which was really amazing. Yeah, really
0: lovely. I would want to see those.
1: Yeah, so there's so many. I mean, in some ways, you know, tarot cards are lovely because there's so many different sets of them.
0: And a lot of it is, you know, a lot of it is open to for interpretation, you know what I mean?
1: Yeah.
0: But I think it's all fun. My mum had a weird encounter when she was pregnant with me.
1: Oh.
0: Yeah, and psychic said, and she was just a young girl pregnant with one that should have 7 kids, and named us all off, and the psychic was right except for there's supposed to be another son.
1: Oh.
0: Isn't that so weird?
1: Yeah.
0: Yeah, so my mum had 6, but she was told she'll have 7. Yes, that's a lot of kids, people, I understand.
1: Did your mother find that a bit scary, being told that she was going to have 7 kids?
0: Probably. She told us when we were younger, and then, but she's a son off, you know what I mean? But her oldest is a grandson, so I thought, oh, maybe. Mm. Yeah, but that's my only one with it. Other than that, me and my friend, when we were at primary school, were my distant relation, cousin, friend, distant auntie, cousin, friend at primary school. She was kind of witchy, believed in fairies, and I got into it too with her, and then we went out into the school forest next to the school and found these little orange, you know those orange berries you see? They look so poisonous. You're little, you don't know. She had these fairy bottles, and we bottled them up. And I don't know, we made potions, and then she gave them to other kids at school, and they got sore guts in the runs. So I think I might have gave some too. We were real little, but we were literally poisoning people at school.
1: Well, you didn't know. You just thought they were really nice, right?
0: Don't have poison berries at school grounds.
1: No.
0: Dig them up.
1: Bad.
0: Yeah, but there were a lot of sore stomachs. But so there's my 2 mystical stories for you. Mum's was cool, and the other one, sounds dangerous and is not PG anymore. Mm-hmm. Yeah, you don't poison people anymore, all back then, actually. Okay, we got a few more minutes, eh? Mm-hmm. Well, I think I've mentioned everything I want. Shall we play one more song and then do a wrap?

0: song.
1: Okay. I think...
2: Is Lost Frequencies?
1: No. I reckon we cut them all down and we go to... Oh, we'll just go to November Kid, Only Place I Need.